0: 506. I'm Reno Probert, and you are listening to All Things Considered right here on NWPB. 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
1: From NPR News, this is All Things Considered. I'm Elsa Chang in Culver City, California.
2: And I'm Scott Detrow in Washington. It was primary day in six states yesterday. And while the political parties and pundits are eager for information about this midterm year, they're going to have to keep waiting for results from the biggest state, California. Many of the races there are too close to call, as California counts mail-in ballots. As of now, that hyper-crowded competition to replace Democratic Governor Gavin Newsom is looking like it could come down to Democrat Javier Becerra and Republican Steve Hilton. The primaries in California were also the first test of Democrats' rebuttal to President Trump's redistricting fight. Last year, California voters allowed the state to redraw the U.S. House map to lean five more seats for Democrats. We will talk about those races and more with Cap Radio's political reporter.

0: 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I'm Reno Probert, and you are listening to All Things Considered right here on Northwest Public Broadcasting.
1: I'm Leila Fadel from NPR. 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
1: 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I'm Reno Probert, and you are listening to All Things Considered right here on NWPB.

It is 5:59. I'm Reno Probert, and thank you for listening to All Things Considered this evening. Coming up next is The Daily, followed by Marketplace, right here on Northwest Public Broadcasting.

Franz Liszt's Piano Sonata in B minor, a single movement piano sonata that was completed during his time in Germany back in 1853, a piece that Liszt dedicated to Robert Schumann in return for Schumann's dedication to Liszt in his Fantasy in C major. Some mutual adoration from the two composers. And now a bit of violin literature from Beethoven. The sixth violin sonata in A major here, performed by Marta Argerich on piano and Gidon Kremer on violin.

The Violin Sonata No. 6 of Ludwig van Beethoven in A Major, composed between 1801 and 1802 and dedicated to Tsar Alexander I of Russia. A performance there by pianist Marta Argerich and violinist Gidon Kramer. Thanks so much for listening to the classical service of NWPB. A polka from Antonín Dvořák will be joining you very soon. Stay tuned.

The Ensemble Vivesa performing some Dvorak for your spirits this evening. Slavonic Dance Number 3, the Polka in A-flat major. Thanks so much for listening to the Classical Service of NWPB. I'm Jed Greenhalgh, very happy to be sharing this late Wednesday evening with you. May your 10 o'clock hour treat you well. Coming up next is music by the Danish composer Carl Nielsen. Symphony Number 4, Inextinguishable, here. This is the BBC Symphony Orchestra led by Andrew Davis.

You just heard the Montreal Symphony Orchestra, led by Kent Nagano, performing Camille Saint-Saëns Symphony No. 3, Organ in C Minor. And now a well-treasured piece from history by Maurice Ravel, the Rhapsody Espagnole here, Mohamed Mazel conducting the Vienna Philharmonic Orchestra in this performance.

0: A horn concerto by Reinhold Glier. That was the BBC Philharmonic Orchestra and soloist Richard Watkins under conductor Edward Downes.
1: Adagio, sonata allegro, finale. Why is most music terminology in Italian? Well, a simple answer is tradition. Most composers setting the music trends in the Renaissance were from Italy, so they passed on their Italian words to composers across Europe. But by the 19th century, many composers started using their native languages for those tempo or expression markings. And composers of the 20th century took it even further with esoteric tempi like Satie's Munissez-vous de clairvoyance, meaning arm yourself with clairvoyance, and from Percy Grainger, clingingly. Still, the allegros, prestos, and vivaces of Italian are here to stay.

0: Tafelmusik, led by Jean Lemann, and Bach's Brandenburg Concerto No. 6.
1: The landscape in 21st century classical music can be a difficult field to navigate for both creators and patrons of the music, but still the discipline persists. The precarious nature of this field makes organizations like Bang on a Can precious for the living culture of concert music. Co-founded in New York by living composers David Lang, Julia Wolf, and Michael Gordon in 1987, Bang on a Can is an organization devoted to creating an international community for new and experimental music. Bang on a Can programs regular events to date and is known for its lengthy, quote, marathon concerts, which have run up to 12 hours long.

0: Julie Cooper's Day from her Contemplation Suite, performed by the Oculus Ensemble.
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0: 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That was Vivaldi's Concerto for Two Mandolins. And straight ahead, you'll hear a Polish dance delivered by a recent international piano champion. 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

0: Daniel Birnbaum and the Chicago Symphony, Bringing the House Down. That was the Emperor Waltz from Johann Strauss Jr.
1: You've heard about the sons of Johann Sebastian Bach, but there were daughters too. Bach's eldest child was Katharina Dorothea. She grew up to be a singer and helped her father with his musical work. Elisabeth Juliana Frederica married one of her father's students. And the youngest of the 20 children was Regina Susanna. She was the only one to live into the 19th century and counted Beethoven as one of her benefactors. Other than these little tidbits, little to nothing is known about the five Bach daughters that lived to adulthood, and like many women of that era, are all too easily forgotten today.

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1: It's 6:19. You're listening to Northwest Public Broadcasting. In 15 minutes on Morning Edition, hear a conversation with former Defense Secretary and CIA Director Leon Panetta about President Trump's controversial appointment of Bill Pulte as Acting Director of National Intelligence. East of the Cascades, mainly sunny skies today with highs in the 70s to lower 80s. Also some wind, gusts up to 25 miles per hour. In western Washington, cloudy with a chance of showers this morning, becoming partly to mostly sunny in the afternoon. Highs in the mid-60s to lower 70s. 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
2: 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His breakout role was in the HBO series The Wire as police detective Lester Freeman. In Spike Lee's The Five Bloods, he was a Vietnam veteran. In real life, Peters opposed the war and was arrested at a protest which changed his life. He moved to London, starred in musicals there, and now stars in the series The Burrows. 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
5: And I'm Leila Fadel. Sting has reached the level of rock star status where he really needs no introduction. From his time as the frontman of The Police

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1: It's 6:43. You're listening to Northwest Public Broadcasting. The U.S. has long attracted top talent to come study and work here. Many are now at risk, though, of being deported because of a pause on visa processing. For Iranian nationals, the return home is risky. You'll hear more about this in 10 minutes on Morning Edition. East of the Cascades, mainly sunny today, highs in the 70s to lower 80s. Also, some wind, gusts up to 25 miles per hour. In western Washington, cloudy with a chance of showers in the morning, becoming partly to mostly sunny in the afternoon. Expect highs in the mid-60s to lower 70s.

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1: It's 7:43. You're listening to Northwest Public Broadcasting. Public health experts worry that states are less prepared for infectious disease threats after many weakened their public health powers in the wake of the COVID-19 pandemic. You'll hear more about this in just a few minutes on Morning Edition. East of the Cascades, mainly sunny, highs in the 70s to lower 80s. Also some wind today, gusts up to 25 miles per hour. Western Washington's going to be cloudy with a chance of showers at least through the morning, becoming partly to mostly sunny in the afternoon. Highs in the mid-60s to lower 70s.

0: Good morning. President Trump told a story of cursing at Israel's prime minister. Benjamin Netanyahu says they always get over their differences. So are they really at odds? It's Morning Edition from NPR News. Leon Panetta, a former CIA director, calls President Trump's choice for director of national intelligence a political hack. I'm Steve Inskeep.
1: And I'm Leila Fadel. Panetta believes Bill Pulte will effectively cripple the office he's been appointed to lead. Also, we take a tour of the new Obama Center, and I sing Sting to Sting. He's been perfecting a musical about shipbuilding for more than a decade. It's Thursday, June 4th. On this day in 1783, two French brothers showed that a bag filled with hot air rises. They would eventually send up people in their balloon. The news is next.
2: Live from NPR News in Washington, I'm Korva Coleman. Israel issued new warnings today in southern Lebanon, saying it will continue attacking. There was a ceasefire announced just yesterday in Washington between Israel and Lebanon. NPR's Jane Arraf reports from Beirut.
3: In addition to the Israeli military's new evacuation warnings, Lebanese state media says Israel also launched multiple artillery and airstrikes into the morning. A Hezbollah official told NPR that the group officially informed the Lebanese president that it would not accept any ceasefire that did not begin with the withdrawal of Israeli forces from South Lebanon. The official asked to remain anonymous because he was not authorized to speak publicly on the issue. Israeli Defense Minister Israel Katz, meanwhile, said Israel was demanding the creation of what it called a demilitarized zone within Lebanon while being able to continue attacks against Iran-backed Hezbollah. Jane Arraf, NPR News, Beirut.
2: The Senate is set to vote today on billions of dollars for immigration enforcement. But some Republicans first want an amendment that would kill a nearly $1.8 billion fund. It's supposed to compensate people who claim they were targeted by the federal government. NPR's Sam Greenglass has more.
4: Approving 3 years of funding for ICE and Border Patrol should have been a cinch. Republicans do not need help from Democrats. But the measure stalled for 2 weeks amid GOP blowback to the unrelated so-called anti-weaponization fund. Earlier this week, Acting Attorney General Todd Blanche promised the fund was dead, only for President Trump to say he didn't know if the fund was scrapped. Some Republican senators say the only way to ensure the fund is stopped is to block it by law. But it's not clear if proposed amendments to do that can be added to unrelated immigration funding. Some Republican senators have criticized Trump of sabotaging his own priorities. Sam Greenglass, NPR News, Washington.
2: A major gun control group is suing the federal government over its refusal to hand over some records. The group wants information that shows who are the largest sellers of guns used in crime in the U.S. NPR's Jacqueline Diaz reports.
5: The gun control group Brady is suing the Bureau of Alcohol, Tobacco, Firearms, and Explosives and the Justice Department. Brady is demanding the federal government release information tied to something called demand letter twos. These are letters ATF sends to gun dealers and other sellers who have been identified as selling a lot of guns recovered at crime scenes. Josh Scharf is Brady's general counsel and senior director of programs. He says this information is important to monitor how the federal government keeps tabs on gun dealers.
6: It's information that we need to improve public safety in this country.
5: The DOJ and ATF did not respond to the lawsuit yet. Jacqueline Diaz, NPR News.
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7: This is Northwest Public Broadcasting News. I'm Connor Henriksen. The latest season of the Walla Walla Chamber Music Festival takes place over 4 weeks this month. The festival brings in about 30 musicians from around the country. NWPB's Eric Bengel reports.
8: The Walla Walla Chamber Music Festival recalls chamber music's roots. High art performed in small, low-key venues. People can socialize with friends, and they feel a close connection to the musicians because, well, they are close to the musicians.
9: We try to keep the audience as close to the musicians as we can get, because it really is a community experience. The audience and the artists are really sharing the same space and the same experience together in real time. This is what makes, I think, our experiences so special.
8: That's Jamie Lamar, the festival's executive director. The shows include classical and contemporary works. They are held at Vineyards, Wineries, and the Giza Powerhouse Theater. And they include special events, such as a multimedia concert. In Walla Walla, I'm Eric Bengel.
7: Schools, politicians, and parents across Washington are talking about how to best reduce youth drug use. As Eliza Billingham of News Partner Spokane Public Radio reports, prevention might be going better than they think.
10: Spokane City Council member Michael Cathcart asked Police Chief Kevin Hall this week why the police department isn't running a drug prevention program in schools like DARE. Hall said he couldn't find a program that's proven to work and that programs like Scared Straight might even make things worse.
11: I went back and took a look at it. They found out that the kids who went through that program are actually more likely to end up incarcerated.
10: But according to Washington's most recent Healthy Youth Survey, all substance use by 10th graders is decreasing. Most students report never having used marijuana, cigarettes, vapes, or alcohol, let alone harder stuff. Sarah Mariani with the Washington Healthcare Authority told the Liquor and Cannabis Board this week that students and adults tend to perceive youth drug use as more prevalent than it actually is.
12: It's almost societal pressure. There isn't necessarily still that pervasive piece that's showing up in the data that a rite of passage is by 10th grade, you must have used substances. And quite frankly, most youth haven't. And so the more we can reinforce that, the more that youth can feel agency in their choice.
10: Her team also pointed to the correlation between decreasing substance use and improving mental health. In 2025, more 10th graders than any other study years said they have an adult they can turn to when they feel sad or anxious. Mariani said those kinds of relationships seem to end up keeping youth from turning to substances when they feel alone. I'm Eliza Billingham reporting.
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7: 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For years, rock star Sting has been perfecting a musical. So in 15 minutes on Morning Edition, you'll hear a conversation with Sting about The Last Ship.
0: It's Morning Edition from NPR News. I'm Steve Inskeep.
1: And I'm Leila Faldin. Israel and Lebanon agreed to renew a ceasefire that never really took hold.
0: Yeah, their diplomats worked out new terms while meeting in Washington. President Trump also spoke the other day with Israeli leader Benjamin Netanyahu and has said that he called Netanyahu crazy for his plan to expand attacks in Lebanon. In a moment, we'll ask how Israel's interests may differ from those of the United States. We begin with facts on the ground.
1: We're joined by NPR's Greg Myrie in Tel Aviv. Hi, Greg.
14: Hi, Leila.
1: So what exactly have Israel and Lebanon agreed to this time?
14: Yeah, the Israeli and Lebanese government delegations met at the State Department and agreed to try again on a ceasefire after the last one just collapsed. Now, this is significant if it works, but lots of reasons to be skeptical, and we're already seeing some evidence of that. Obviously, it would be good for Israel and Lebanon, and it would also remove a key obstacle to a possible agreement in the Iran war. Iran is the big backer of the militant group Hezbollah, and it said it would stop the indirect negotiations with the U.S. if Israel keeps waging this military operation in Lebanon. It says there must be ceasefires in both countries. So this agreement holds some promise, but with lots of caveats.
1: What are the caveats?
14: Yeah, the Israeli and Lebanese governments reached this agreement. Hezbollah was not part of the talks. Hezbollah is supposed to halt attacks, and its forces are supposed to leave southern Lebanon under the deal. Now, Israel's defense minister, Israel Katz, has already said that for now, Israel will remain on Lebanese territory and continue its operational activity on the ground. Also, the Lebanese media is reporting new Israeli attacks today. And a Hezbollah official speaking to NPR on condition of anonymity, because he's not authorized to speak publicly, said the group has informed Lebanon's president that it won't agree to the ceasefire unless Israeli forces leave southern Lebanon.
1: Yeah, and the last ceasefire really never took hold. The south has been hit hard with dozens of villages flattened, so many dead. So we'll have to see how this plays out on the ground. Right now, has the focus shifted to diplomacy compared to just a few days ago?
14: Yeah, it has, at least for the moment. I mean, at the beginning of the week, the Israeli military operation was expanding rapidly. Netanyahu also said he'd ordered the Air Force to bomb Hezbollah strongholds in the capital, Beirut. And this is when Iran stepped in and said it would stop negotiations with the U.S. And Trump really seems to want a deal with Iran. So this grabbed his attention, and he then got on the phone and had a heated call with Netanyahu. Trump reportedly used an expletive and called Netanyahu crazy. Trump was asked about this yesterday in the New York Post Pod Force One podcast with Miranda Devine.
15: I did. I wouldn't say angry. I was a little bit perturbed at his constantly fighting with Lebanon. You know, at some point I said, maybe we got to stop this. We got to stop it.
14: So for his part, Netanyahu told CNBC that he and Trump have differences, but, quote,

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1: It's 8:19. You're listening to Northwest Public Broadcasting. In 15 minutes on Morning Edition, hear a conversation with former Defense Secretary and CIA Director Leon Panetta about President Trump's controversial appointment of Bill Pulte as Acting Director of National Intelligence. East of the Cascades, mainly sunny skies today with highs in the 70s to lower 80s. Also, wind with gusts up to 25 miles per hour. Western Washington's not going to be quite as homogeneous. Expect clouds and a chance of showers this morning and then partly to mostly sunny in the afternoon. Highs in the mid-60s to lower 70s.
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3: 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In Spike Lee's The Five Bloods, he was a Vietnam veteran. In real life, Peters opposed the war and was arrested at a protest which changed his life. 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
6: And I'm Leila Fadel. Sting has reached the level of rock star status where he really needs no introduction. From his time as the frontman of The Police

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There's a dynamic start to our 9 o'clock hour this morning, the entry of the gladiators, that famous march by the Bohemian composer, conductor, bandmaster, and Dvorak protege, Julius Fučík. The Philip Jones Brass Ensemble, led there by Elgar Howarth. Now, although that entry of the gladiators has become so closely associated with the world of the circus in North America, it actually derived from a very different kind of inspiration. Fučík had a keen interest in history, especially ancient Roman history. There's the clue. There's the inspiration for Fučík's entry of the gladiators. You're on NWPB Classical, streaming at nwpb.org. A very good morning to you on this Thursday, this fourth day of June. I'm Steve Reeder, hosting now until 1 this afternoon. Later in this 9 o'clock hour, we're going to bring you a not-so-solemn overture by Alexander Glazunov. Next hour, the Oboe Concerto by Richard Strauss, a mid-20th century classic, along with studies for the classical guitar. And we'll build the 11 o'clock segment around one of the cello and piano sonatas by Brahms. Right now, a German, a contemporary of Bach and Handel and Scarlatti, yes, another child of the 1680s by the name of Johann David Heineken, a German who actually brought the Italian style, both instrumentally and operatically, to Germany. Indeed, he was largely responsible for Dresden becoming known as the Florence of the North back in the day. Well, this is a concerto in F major by Heineken, recorded on historical instruments by Musica Antiqua Cologne, directed by Reinhard Goebel.

0: Performing there on period and historical instruments, the members of Musica Antiqua Cologne, led from the first violin by one of its co-founders, Reinhard Goebel. In that concerto in F major by that contemporary of Bach and Handel and Scarlatti, Johann David Heineken, he who brought the Italian style to Germany back in the early years of the 17th century. Music from Germany during the High Baroque. 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
1: There's an expression that friends are the families we choose for ourselves. June 8th is National Best Friends Day, and for many musicians, their friends were not only their chosen families, but also mentors and role models. We're celebrating some memorable musical friendships on Sunday Baroque this week.
0: Hosted by Suzanne Bona, a show you can hear every Sunday morning from 10 a.m. to noon, and every Sunday afternoon from 3 to 4, with the opportunity for you to peruse our complete weekly schedules for radio and television at your convenience at nwpb.org. A rather elusive piece of music now by Claude Debussy. He borrows the title, Gigue, from a dance quite popular during the Renaissance and Baroque eras, a title and a form employed by many composers, including Bach, for example, Gigue or Jigs, very loosely translated. But in this case, he also clearly drew inspiration. He told us so in correspondence with several of his friends and colleagues. He drew inspiration from memories of the time he had spent in England. Gigue, this fascinating, elusive piece of music by Claude Debussy, one of his images, one of his images for orchestra, here with the New York Philharmonic, as conducted by Leonard Bernstein.

0: There you had Gigue, the first of the three images, or images for orchestra, composed in the early years of the 20th century by Claude Debussy, a work that actually quotes an English folk song along the way. Leonard Bernstein on the conductor's podium there, leading his New York Philharmonic. Now, just ahead for you on this Thursday morning, music of Bach with its own elusive English connection. We'll get to that momentarily, taking you through a Thursday, the 4th day of June. 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
0: Let's move along now to Sebastian Bach, our next featured composer on this Thursday morning. A work with its own English-derived or English-related mystery or elusive quality to it. This comes from a set of six such pieces among the earliest solo keyboard works that Bach set to paper. He called them English suites, and he wrote them for either harpsichord or clavichord. But then it begs the question, English, especially since most of the dances that follow the opening section are French in origin. Well, according to some of his earliest biographers, Bach actually dedicated these pieces to an unnamed English aristocrat. But as modern scholarship has demonstrated, these dances, these French dances in sequence here, bear a very strong resemblance to the style of the French composer Charles Duparc, a Frenchman active in England at the time of Bach. So there's your elusive quality to the title. Let's listen to the music itself thoroughly, Bach, in this form. His English Suite No. 3 in G minor with Anne-Marie McDermott at the piano.

0: Anne-Marie McDermott, no stranger to the Northwest and Northwest music festivals. Anne-Marie McDermott, they're playing music by Bach in his English Suite number 3 in G minor, the third of his 6 such works. 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Always a good time to revisit the artistry of the Sublime One, as we've done this morning again. Suzanne Bona brings you Sunday Baroque every weekend on this station, 10 in the morning and again at 3 in the afternoon. NWPB Classical, spotlighting music for the classical guitar. Next hour, a series of little studies for the instrument, in addition to the Oboe Concerto by Richard Strauss.
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2: Getting to share my passions with other people, it's been such a huge part of my life. 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
0: From the Top, the celebration of the next generation of classical music talent in this country, heard twice now every week. You can hear the show tomorrow at 1 o'clock, tomorrow afternoon, with an encore presentation Sunday at 12 noon, both times here on NWPB Classical. Well, not so much a mystery associated with this next piece as a slightly misleading title. It ultimately found its way into print as this solemn overture. But in fact, as you listen to it, you might think that the composer's original title was actually more appropriate. He first called it Festival Overture when he wrote it right at the turn of the 20th century. An overture by Alexander Glazunov, by any name, played for you now by the Russian National Orchestra, as conducted by Mikhail Pletnyov.

That was the not-so-solemn overture composed in 1901 by the Russian Alexander Glazunov. A performance there with the Russian National Orchestra as conducted by Mikhail Pletnev. You're on NWPB Classical. If you've got a question or a comment for us, feel free. We're always happy to receive your constructive perspectives and criticism, as the case may be. You can address that question or that comment via email to info@nwpb.org or by phone 800-842-8991. The Oboe Concerto by Richard Strauss is coming your way. That starts in less than 10 minutes. In the meantime, the Beatles in India and in Canada.

0: A slightly different spin in our proceedings this morning. It's not uncommon that we play for you music on historical instruments. We did last hour, but not usually as applied to the Beatles. Well, there we had a Lennon and McCartney tune, Dear Prudence, which first appeared on the White Album, the double album, back in 1968. The Prudence of the title being Prudence Farrow, the sister of the actress Mia Farrow. The Farrow sisters had joined the Beatles for a program of transcendental meditation in India, where the song was written in early 1968. Dear Prudence, they're arranged by Eric Milnes for his Montreal-based period instrument group, Les Bourriades, the Beatles in pseudo-baroque fashion this morning, here on the Classical Service of Northwest Public Broadcasting. Up next, Richard Strauss.
1: The Score is celebrating two decades of music in the movies with a musical library of must-see movies. Hello, I'm Edmund Stone, and in part three, I'll spotlight films that are truly great stories, from The Banshees of Inisherin to Forrest Gump, Schindler's List, and more. 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
0: Presented by Edmund Stone twice every weekend on this station. You can hear the program either Saturday afternoon at 5 and or Sunday afternoon at 1. Here on NWPB Classical, a very good morning to you. On this Thursday, this fourth day of June, right now it's 10:06. Steve Reeder here hosting until Anjali Dhodia's arrival come 1 this afternoon. Well, now we come to Richard Strauss and a classic of its kind dating from the mid-20th century, 1945-46 to be precise. At that time, the spring of 1945, as the war in Europe was drawing to a close, a young corporal in the United States Army by the name of John Delancey was a member of the United States forces in the south of Germany where Strauss lived. He knew Strauss, he knew his music. Back before the war had begun, Delancey had been the principal oboe of the Pittsburgh Symphony. So he went to Strauss' home. They had a long conversation, long and quite fruitful conversation, a very friendly one apparently. But during the course of which, Delancey asked the composer if he would write an oboe concerto. Strauss responded with a single word, no. But he changed his mind. He reconsidered. He did compose such a work, one of his Twilight compositions, into early 1946, received a performance in Zurich, then in London, then in 1948 it received its first recording in England. And then all the while, John Delancey, back home, now a member of the Philadelphia Orchestra, didn't realize Strauss had written and published such a work. Well, because of publication rights here in the States and because of performance practice and seniority and all the rest, John Delancey never played this score publicly, and he did so only once until 1964. We have an excellent Japanese cast in this recent recording, the acclaimed Mito Chamber Orchestra of Tokyo, conducted by the late Seiji Ozawa with Fumiaki Miyamoto as the soloist here. The Oboe Concerto in D by Richard Strauss.

0: an all-Japanese cast in that mid-20th century classic by Richard Strauss. From 1946, his Oboe Concerto in D. Fumiaki Miyamoto played the solo part. The late Seiji Ozawa conducted the Mito Chamber Orchestra of Tokyo. Noted earlier that John Delancey, who had first suggested that piece to Strauss back in the spring of 1945, only played it once publicly, and then not until 1964. The artist who actually gave the United States premiere of that score many, many years earlier was none other than Mitch Miller, who had gone to become a noted music producer, record producer, and television personality. Mitch Miller gave the U.S. premiere, but another American, John Delancey, who spent his illustrious career in Pittsburgh and Philadelphia, he suggested it, the Oboe Concerto by Strauss. At the heart of this 10 o'clock hour this morning, here on the classical service of NWPB and online at nwpb.org, 10:34 at this point. My name is Steve Reeder, hosting until 1 this afternoon. Looking forward to sharing with you 4 studies next. 4 little studies for the classical guitar.
1: 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We're going to follow the stories and the music of those wonderful artists who came to this country in the 1930s and 40s to escape fascism. Some are very well known, like Stravinsky and Bartók, some less so, but they all made a tremendous contribution to music in this country. That's Strangers in a Strange Land, this week on Exploring Music.
0: This evening, you're going to hear music by the Italian-born Mario Castelnuovo Tedesco, including a sampling of one of his guitar concerti, and from a pair of Austrian-born musicians, Ernst Toch, he of last night's geographical fugue fame, and Erich Wolfgang Korngold, who came to this country and came to be known as the father of Hollywood film scoring. Bill's going to sample one of those film scores, and also Korngold's violin concerto, built entirely on movie soundtrack themes. All of that tonight in the 7 o'clock hour, Exploring Music, here on NWPB Classical.
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0: A mostly sunny and breezy afternoon east of the Cascades. The high temperatures returning to the 70s to lower 80s. The winds gusting to 40 miles per hour in Kittitas Valley, 25 to 30 miles per hour elsewhere. Becoming partly to mostly sunny throughout western Washington this afternoon, with highs there generally ranging from the mid-60s to low 70s.

You've just heard a sequence of four little etudes, or studies, for the classical guitar. Music by four different composers, all of whom played or play the instrument, in chronological order, hailing from four different countries. We began with the Spaniard, Fernando Sor, his etude number 17, played by Eduardo Fernandez. Then guitarist David Starobin, with the etude number 5 by Swiss-born Giulio Regondi. The Brazilian, Heitor Villa-Lobos, he contributed his etude number 3, played by Norbert Kraft. And finally, one of our Northwest favorites, James Reed. So long associated with the University of Idaho in Moscow, James Reed playing music of Alan Hirsch, American guitarist and composer, his designer piece, Syncopetude. There we go. Four etudes for the classical guitar. Sor, Regondi, Villa-Lobos, and Hirsch this morning here on NWPB. You can enjoy a celebration of the instrument every weekend on this station when Toni Morris brings you Classical Guitar Alive. Heard twice, Saturday afternoon at 1 and Sunday morning at 9 here on NWPB Classical. Let's move along now to the Englishman Granville Bantock. Here working in the first decade of the 20th century, but hearkening back to the Renaissance period and the first Elizabethan age for his source material, here adapted and orchestrated and generally updated. Original pieces by Orlando Gibbons, John Dowland, John Bull, Giles Farnaby, and William Byrd, as adapted by Granville Bantock for his Old English Suite. This recording, made by the Czechoslovak State Philharmonic, is conducted by Adrian Leeper.

Music by five of the leading figures of the first Elizabethan period in England. Their music there arranged, adapted, and orchestrated by Granville Bantock for his Old English Suite, published in 1909. Adrian Leeper conducting the Czechoslovak State Philharmonic as we get to 11 a.m. on this Thursday morning, this fourth day of June. Hi there, and welcome. I'm Steve Reeder. You can hear a true American classic in the 1 o'clock hour this afternoon. Angeli's going to share with you An American in Paris by George Gershwin in the 1 o'clock segment. In the hour just ahead, chamber music by Johannes Brahms and sweet music for strings by a composer born right here in the Northwest.

Onitra's Dance. Music in its original form for the theater, part of Edvard Grieg's copious incidental music for Ibsen's play, Peer Gynt. His Onitra's Dance, there transcribed by Seattle-born Rolf Smedvig for himself and his colleagues of Empire Brass. Here at the top of the 11 o'clock hour, we're now 4 minutes into it. Here at Northwest Public Broadcasting, sharing with you once again today all of the bounty of the Dawn and Marianna Madison Digital Music Library. Thanks to you, thanks to your generous donations and your memberships, that library continues to grow, and with it, our ability to serve you musically on a day-to-day basis. So thank you so very much. Our deep thanks and appreciation. Well, there we had an arrangement by a native of Seattle in Rolf Smedvig. Now we have a composition by a native of Walla Walla in the person of Marion Bauer, a quite important and influential and very productive American composer and teacher and author and music critic through the middle part of the 20th century. She studied in Paris with that famed pedagogue, Nadia Boulanger. Indeed, Bauer went from Walla Walla to Portland to Spokane to New York to Paris and back during the course of her career. She paid for those lessons with Nadia Boulanger by tutoring her teacher in English. Mind you, Marion Bauer was already entirely fluent in French. Both of her parents were Alsatian French immigrants to this country, and in fact, Marion Bauer had a French middle name, Eugénie. So she tutored Boulanger in French. Boulanger returned the favor, working with Bauer on various technical aspects of music and composition, and it worked out very well. This is Marion Bauer during a very productive period of her life as a composer, the decade of the 1940s, represented by this symphonic suite for strings, the Ambash Chamber Ensemble, conducted here by its founder and namesake, Diana Ambash.

0: drawing to a close with that fugue, the Symphonic Suite for Strings, created in 1940 by Marion Bauer, a proud native of Walla Walla and the first American student of that famed French pedagogue, Nadia Boulanger. From 1940, Marion Bauer's Symphonic Suite, there with the Ambash Chamber Ensemble, conducted by its founder and namesake Diana Ambash. Marion Bauer, not only a native of Walla Walla, but a very important, productive, and pioneering woman in the world of art, concert, and classical music through the middle part of the 20th century as a composer, mentor, teacher, critic, and author. Marion Bauer in the spotlight today here on the Classical Service of NWPB. 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Soloists include Zuul Bailey on cello, Blake Pouliot on violin, and soprano Maria Valdez. Festival details and ticket information at bellinghamfestival.org.
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1: Tomorrow afternoon at 3, with an encore presentation, that would be Saturday evening at 6, right here on the classical service of Northwest Public Broadcasting. Now, let's carry on with Johannes Brahms and our centerpiece in this hour, the second of his works in this form, his cello sonata number 2 in F, with two world-renowned Hungarian-born musicians in this case, the cellist Janos Starker and the pianist György Szabok.

0: For the past half hour this morning, music of Brahms in the second of two such pieces by him, his cello and piano sonata number 2 in F major, a work he wrote specifically for the German cellist Robert Hausmann, a good friend of the composer who later, when Brahms wrote his double concerto for violin, cello, and orchestra, Hausmann would join another friend of the composer, Joseph Joachim, as one of the two featured soloists at the premiere. In this case, two eminent Hungarian-born artists, the late cellist Janos Starker and the pianist György Sebok, in that second sonata by Brahms. The heart and soul of this 11 o'clock hour, a Thursday morning, the 4th day of June, not at all an unpleasant day weather-wise around the Northwest. Thank you so much for joining us here at the Classical Service of NWPB. Hi there, I'm Steve Reeder, just 13 minutes shy of 12 noon. We're going to round out the morning here momentarily with a selection from the Italian Baroque.
1: Hi there, this is Paul McLaughlin of Exploring Music, inviting you to tune in to hear Strangers in a Strange Land. We're going to follow the stories and the music of those wonderful artists who came to this country in the 1930s and 40s to escape fascism. Some are very well known, like Stravinsky and Bartók, some less so, but they all made a tremendous contribution to music in this country. That's Strangers in a Strange Land, this week on Exploring Music.
0: Tonight, music by the Italian-born Mario Castelnuovo Tedesco, including a passage from one of his guitar concerti. And two Austrian natives, Ernst Toch, he of last night's Geographical Fugue fame, and Erich Wolfgang Korngold, who became famous in Hollywood for his film scores. Bill will also sample that composer's violin concerto built entirely upon movie score themes. All of that coming your way in a chock-a-block 7 o'clock hour tonight, exploring music with Bill McLaughlin here on NWPB. Generations of artists have crafted beauty with all kinds of instruments that manipulate sound waves. 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And know that generations of listeners enjoy this service because of your financial support. A mostly sunny and breezy afternoon east of the Cascades. The high temperatures returning to the 70s to lower 80s. The winds gusting to 40 miles per hour in Kittitas Valley, 25 to 30 miles per hour elsewhere. Becoming partly to mostly sunny throughout western Washington this afternoon, with highs there generally ranging from the mid-60s to low 70s. We're joined now, vicariously so, by Capella Istropolitana, the Slovakian Chamber Orchestra, for this music by Pietro Antonio Locatelli, his Concerto Grosso No. 12.

0: Pietro Antonio Locatelli, the Italian Baroque era author of that Concerto Grosso, number 12 in G minor, from his very first published collection. A performance there with the Slovakian Chamber Orchestra, known as Capella Istropolitana, here on NWPB.
1: 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We'll hear music by Dufay, Cardot, and Fontaine from a 2025 release from Into the Winds. I'm Sarah Schneider, and I hope you'll join me next time for Early Music Now.
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The passage titled She Remembers, part of the original score by Max Richter for the American supernatural drama television series The Leftovers. Max Richter, the German-born British musician, one of those exploring a lot of new ground and introducing us to a lot of new territory in the world of both acoustic and electronic music, in both the concert hall and for the screens, big and small. She Remembers from The Leftovers by Max Richter, performed there by the violinist Mari Samuelson and the pianist Julien Quentin, with Scoring Berlin conducted by Jonathan Stockhammer. Well, NWPB's own Jed Greenhalgh has created and now hosts a program called, yes, Now That's What I Call 21st Century, focusing on music written since the year 2000. Max Richter among the featured composers, but each show tends to focus on a particular instrument or group of instruments, a composer, perhaps a compositional technique. Jed hosts Now That's What I Call 21st Century twice every week for you. You can hear the show Friday afternoons at 2, tomorrow included, and or Sunday afternoon at 5, right here on the classical service of NWPB. Now, youth shall be served as we continue this afternoon. Here we have the Greater Victoria Youth Orchestra, conducted by music director Yari Valoni, in a concert favorite from the turn of the 20th century, this first Romanian rhapsody by George Enescu.

0: The Piano Quintet No. 1, the Opus 1 by Ernst von Dohnányi. The Takács Quartet performing here with pianist Andras Schiff on Northwest Public Broadcasting.
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0: A performance now by Tafel Musik, Jean Lehmann as violinist and concertmaster and music director of the group at this point. This is Luigi Boccherini's Overture or Sinfonietta.

A Sinfonia or Overture by Luigi Boccherini, performed here by Tafelmusik Baroque Orchestra under Jean Lamond's direction. 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Ticket information and festival details at www.cmf.org. Here now we turn to music of George Gershwin, his impressions from a trip to Paris in the 1920s. As he described it, impressions of wandering the Parisian streets, taking in the French atmosphere, and yes, listening to the noise of the city as well, traffic and car horns included. George Gershwin's An American in Paris is performed here by the Cincinnati Pops Orchestra.

0: The Cincinnati Pops Orchestra performing there An American in Paris by George Gershwin. The tone poem composed in 1928 that was inspired by Gershwin's own visit to Paris. The tone poem later inspired various adaptations, including a movie, a Broadway musical, and a ballet. I'm Angeli on Northwest Public Broadcasting. Good to be with you this afternoon. 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
1: The Score is celebrating two decades of music in the movies with a musical library of must-see movies. Hello, I'm Edmund Stone, and in part three, I'll spotlight films that are truly great stories, from The Banshees of Inisherin to Forrest Gump, Schindler's List, and more. 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
0: That's coming your way this Saturday at 5 o'clock and Sunday at 1 here on NWPB Classical.

0: A very special adaptation of the Habanera from Bizet's Carmen. It was arranged by guitarist here Stephen Passero with the Evan Brook Ensemble. And this was recorded live with a flamenco dancer, Patri Nader, whose castanets you heard on the recording as well. The Habanera from Bizet's Carmen is part of your afternoon's classical music. Thanks so much for tuning in. I'm Anjali Dodia, and thanks so much for your support of today's music as well.
1: Join me each week on Concierto for a celebration of the Hispanic contribution to classical music. I'm Frank Dominguez. This week, hear guitar pieces by Venezuelan Antonio Lauro, popular Spanish songs by Manuel de Falla, and Argentine pianist Ingrid Fleeter playing Chopin. That's next time on Concierto.
0: Coming your way Sunday evening at 6 here on NWPB. 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A symphony by Franz Schubert coming up later this hour, in just about 20 minutes, actually. But in the meantime, music of Johann Christian Bach, the youngest son of Johann Sebastian Bach, who was called the London Bach to differentiate him from his other composing brothers. Johann Christian, as the name implies, did settle in London and started a very successful subscription concert series that's very similar to the symphony season that we're familiar with today. J.C. Bach's Quintet No. 1 is performed here by the English Concert under Trevor Pinnock's direction.